Quote, the extraordinary thing about Vikingur is that he has such a wide bandwidth of expressive possibility. His Rameau and Bach and Mozart have incredible delicacy, and at the same time, he can make the piano sound huge without banging it. I tried to incorporate that awareness into After the Fall. So, what about the title? Well, like many of Adam's titles, there's a pun in there. The double entendre of fall as both the season and the loss of paradise, a la Milton, came from Adam's thinking of the iconic role that Pierre Boulez played in attempting to dictate the future of contemporary music. In an article for the New York Times in 2019 about Boulez's recently published book, Music Lessons, Adams focused on a comment in which Boulez decried what he saw as the end of the avant-garde, leaving only artists who clung sentimentally and nostalgically to archetypes from the past. A fall from grace, in Boulez's view. For Adams, however, all of the traditional touchstones of music, from harmony and rhythm to return and citation, are not only still useful, but can be used in the process of exploring heretofore uncharted musical territory. Commentators probably can't be faulted for being drawn to remarking about Adam's quote of Bach's C minor prelude in this piece, and the composer himself notes how he wrote the work for Olafsson while the pianist was on a world tour playing Bach's Goldberg Variations. It was premiered by Olafsson in 2025 with the San Francisco Symphony under conductor David Robertson. And as I mentioned, we're about to hear the UK premiere of the work. Here now is pianist Vikingur Olafsson, followed by conductor Esa-Pekka Salonen to lead the Philharmonia Orchestra here at Royal Festival Hall at the South Bank Centre, London, in the piano concerto After the Fall by John Adams.

Pianist Víkingur Ólafsson with the Philharmonia Orchestra, led by Esa-Pekka Salonen, here at the Royal Festival Hall at the Southbank Centre, London. We've heard the UK premiere of After the Fall by John Adams, a new piano concerto written expressly for Mr. Ólafsson, and we are very excited to have brought it to you here on SymphonyCast. That quote of Bach's C minor prelude from the Well-Tempered Clavier included in the work by the composer for a number of reasons. He said he had been drawn first to this pianist because of his incredibly sensitive and thoughtful interpretations of Bach. And also, Adams returning to the music of the past is, in a way, a kind of personal declaration of independence for him, being one of the key composers to emerge in the 1970s and 80s who saw part of their mission to throw off the rules ascribed to composers of the 20th century by the likes of Pierre Boulez, who was highly critical of what he felt was backward-looking sentimentality that the avant-garde must reject. For Adams, such rules were just one more form of confinement. Víkingur Ólafsson, born in Reykjavik, Iceland in 1984, he is beloved for his interpretations of music from Bach to Philip Glass. And in recent years in particular, he has been highly decorated, receiving awards from Gramophone Magazine and BBC Music Magazine, Musical America's Instrumentalist of the Year, and a Grammy for his recording of the Bach-Goldberg Variations. And looks like he's going to play an encore.

pianist Víkingur Ólafsson performing a Bach encore for this London audience here at the Royal Festival Hall. He played the beloved Air from Bach's Orchestral Suite No. 3, the so-called Air on the G String. Víkingur Ólafsson's 2025 Grammy Award was for his recording of Bach's Goldberg Variations, and it was his Bach interpretations that really first put him on the map. His 2019 CD, Johann Sebastian Bach, was awarded Album of the Year from BBC Music Magazine, and also the catalyst for his being awarded Artist of the Year by Gramophone Magazine the same year. I'm Steve Seal. When our concert of the Philharmonia Orchestra's 80th anniversary celebration continues, conductor laureate Esa-Pekka Salonen leads a performance

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Welcome back to Symphony Cast. I'm Steve Seal. We're at the Royal Festival Hall of the South Bank Centre, London, for a concert by the Philharmonia Orchestra as the orchestra celebrates its 80th anniversary in 2026. It seems impossible to pick one work from the incredible output of Maurice Ravel and declare that one his best. How could you? Picking a favorite Ravel piece is kind of like picking a favorite finger. You kind of want all of them. And yet, a convincing argument could be made that his score to the ballet Daphnis and Chloe might be his masterwork. The score's dazzlingly imaginative orchestral textures really have no parallel in music, transporting the listener to an enchanted world of gods and shepherdesses. And it includes easily the most gorgeous depiction of sunrise in the entire orchestral repertoire, a passage that practically boggles the mind in both its creative construction and in the emotional reaction that it produces. The story of Daphnis comes from a Greek pastoral novel written during the Roman Empire, the only known work by the Hellenistic romance writer Longus. It follows two abandoned infants found and raised by separate rustic farming families on the island of Lesbos, who grow up tending flocks, but then they fall in love and navigate a series of rustic adventures, kidnappings, and rival suitors before discovering their noble origins and uniting in marriage. Ravel began to write the score in 1909 after a commission from impresario Sergei Diaghilev for his Ballet Russe, completing it some months before the premiere of the staged work. At almost an hour, it is Ravel's longest completed composition, and usually when it's heard in the concert hall, it's in the form of one of the two suites of excerpts that Ravel prepared. For this concert, though, Esa-Pekka Salonen will lead the Philharmonia in the complete score to the ballet. And it's a rare chance to experience the full genius of this work. Music acknowledged, even during Ravel's lifetime, as revolutionary. And here once again, Esa-Pekka Salonen to lead the Philharmonia Orchestra in the complete ballet, Daphnis and Chloe, here at the Royal Festival Hall on SymphonyCast.

one of the true revolutionary works of 20th century music, and the work often hailed as Maurice Ravel's greatest masterwork. We've heard Ravel's ballet, Deafness and Chloe, performed here at the Royal Festival Hall by the Philharmonia Orchestra, led by its conductor emeritus, Esa-Pekka Salonen, on SymphonyCast. This piece by Ravel is one of Maestro Salonen's longtime favorite works to conduct, so no surprise he would program it for this festive concert, part of the orchestra's 80th birthday celebrations this year. And also no surprise, perhaps, that he would program the whole score to the ballet rather than simply one of the more commonly heard orchestral suites that Ravel assembled from the score. It really is amazing when that famous passage depicting sunrise at the beginning of Act 3 comes along, how it never fails to dazzle Ravel's sheer inventiveness at conjuring the waking up of the world, culminating in that incredible climax in the strings. I can't think of how many times I have heard that passage, and it still just destroys me. What incredible music. I'm Steve Seal, and that will wrap up our concert by the Philharmonia Orchestra here at the Royal Festival Hall at the South Bank Center in London with a concert of music by John Adams and Maurice Ravel. As always, you can listen again from our

The Symphony No. 4 by Schumann, performed by the Philharmonia Orchestra, conducted by Christian Thielemann, here on SymphonyCast. 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I'm Steve Seal. 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

Sarah Aimée Smitseth, performing E Trollhallen from In the Blue Mountains by Athika Backer Grøndahl, one of the cornerstones of Norwegian classical music. The British keyboardist and composer Tony Banks is one of the founding members of the legendary rock group Genesis. You might be surprised to know he's released 3 classical albums. Here's his piece, Ebb and Flow, performed by the Czech National Symphony Orchestra.

Ebb and Flow by Tony Banks. The Gordian knot is a complex or unsolvable problem, as of course you know. It came from Alexander the Great, who marched his army into the Phrygian capital of Gordium. So when he arrives in the city, he comes upon an ancient wagon. Its yoke is tied with unloosable knots. Can't untie them. Legend has it that whoever can untie them will become ruler of Asia. Politics were pretty different back then. So, Alexander declares it matters not how they are loosed. I don't think he intended the pun. He pulls out his sword and slices right through it. The modern-day version of this, of course, is in Raiders of the Lost Ark, when Indiana Jones is facing the swordsman who does all the fancy tricks, and Jones just pulls out his gun and shoots him. Anyway, it worked out for Alexander. He conquered Asia soon thereafter. Here is the air from More Gordian Knots by the English composer Guy Wolfenden.

0: 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We're off to the Cévin Mountains in 60 seconds.
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1: Originally from California, now residing in Valencia, Spain, which has always been my plan as well. 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

It's Michael Landrum performing Dreams of Love number 3 by Franz Liszt. Can't decide if that was a troubled dream or a peaceful dream. Probably some of both, right? It ended peacefully. Whatever it was gorgeous. Here's music from Canadian composer Neil McKay, born in British Columbia. He taught music composition at the University of Hawaii for 20 years. I could get behind that. It's Howard Hanson leading the Eastman Rochester Symphony Orchestra. This is called Larghetto.

0: Faches 8, accompanied by pianist Christopher Glynn. Sing Gently by Eric Whitaker. Mother and Child, coming up next.
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0: Ginandria Noseda, leading the National Symphony Orchestra, Tales of Folklore Symphony by Carlos Simon. Some John Muir music coming up next.
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1: Here's Catherine Stott. 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She's flying solo here, performing the impromptu number 4 by the foremost French composer of his generation, Gabriel Fauré.

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0: the spotlight shining brightly on an instrument that honestly rarely ever gets to take center stage, the Euphonium Concerto in E flat major by Amilcare Ponchielli, his opus 155. Euphoniumist Roland Fröscher performing with the Mecklenburg Staatskapelle Schwerin. A Melanie Renata with a work and an ensemble steeped in human history. Coming up for you in just a moment. 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

0: So there was absolutely no program written for that first symphony, which, you know, is kind of nice because it allows you to assign whatever mood, whatever images you please to it. Zdeněk Fibich's first symphony in F major, his opus 17, Neeme Järvi at the podium, conducting the Detroit Symphony Orchestra.
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0: Alicia de la Rocha, sharing the happy trill of Mozart's 10th Piano Sonata in C major. I'm Melanie Renata, with a pretty powerful piece for harp from a well-known cinematic composer coming up in just a moment. You're listening to Music Through the Night.
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0: Bright and chipper, sure, but a sense of drama, too. Franz Joseph Haydn's 28th String Quartet in E-flat major, Opus 20, number 1, the Daedalus Quartet performing. A Melanie Renata, and the music sways like a willow in the wind in just a moment. This is Music Through the Night.
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2: If you're lucky, you know what home feels like. Whether it's that place where you can sink into comfort, or the familiar chaos of a loud and loving family, and it just feels like, yeah, this is the place. Whatever that homey feeling is, that's what Dvorak wanted to capture with this, his Czech suite. It's part love letter to his home and part dance party, honestly. It's coming up. I'm Melanie Renata. I'm so glad you're here. This is Music Through the Night.

0: part of a set of 6 sonatas that Rossini humbly said he just threw together in 3 days, written when he was just 12 years old. That was his 5th in E-flat major, Thomas Fouri conducting the Camerata Bern. I'm Melanie Renata. This is Music Through the Night. And there are sounds that go emotionally deep in just a minute.
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2: They say you only get one chance to make a good first impression. Sometimes it happens without a single word. The New Century Chamber Orchestra wanted to play with that concept, so they commissioned a piece for their season opener, music that would lean into the idea of first impressions. The idea of an orchestra meeting a composer for the very first time. What could happen if the composer gave each section space to show off their personality? Well, that idea became this, Impressions, Suite for Chamber Orchestra, by Brazilian-American composer Clarice Assad. It's on the way. I'm Melanie Renata. Stay with me.

like the gentle pitter-patter of a summer rain outside your window. Harpist Victoria Drake with Four Preludes for Guitar from Manuel Ponce. I'm Melanie Renata. Thanks for being with me this morning. The music this hour offers up a truly lovely start to the day ahead. Music by Mozart, meant for the sheer sake of enjoyment, and a jazzy moment in a work by Clarice Assad. But first, a work that helps you let go of any and every worry that you might be holding. So drop your shoulders, take a deep breath in, and let it out. Here's George Gershwin's Lullaby.

Before Rhapsody in Blue, before Broadway fame, there was that tender little piece. Leonard Slatkin conducting the St. Louis Symphony, George Gershwin's Lullaby. I'm Melanie Renata, with a journey here through a smattering of classical genres, opening with what sounds a bit like a hymn, and the end gives you a snap of ragtime. It's Variations on Lift Every Voice and Sing by Letty B. Alston.

0: Pianist Laura Downs sharing a work with some deep musical roots from Detroit-born composer Letty B. Alston, variations on Lift Every Voice and Sing. The soulfulness of sound just keeps on coming with a work by Clarice Assad in just a moment. I'm Melanie Renata.
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1: Black spirituals and jazz are blended with Brazilian sounds here in Clarice Yassad's Impressions Suite for Chamber Orchestra, performed by the ensemble who commissioned it, the NCCO.

0: truly a showcase of the diversity found within the New Century Chamber Orchestra. There, they performed Clarice Assad's Impressions, Suite for Chamber Orchestra. You get a breather with a work meant for pure enjoyment in just a moment. I'm Melanie Renata.
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1: 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He just took a breather and crafted works like this. His 13th Divertimento in F major. Here's the Berlin Philharmonic Winds.

0: Music meant for the pure sake of enjoyment. The Berlin Philharmonic winds, sharing one of many divertimentos from Mozart, that one his 13th in F major.
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1: Have you ever sat on making a big decision? Looking for a sign to take that risk, to make that move? Do that thing that makes your heart feel good? Well, consider this your sign. And consider Luigi Boccherini your example. His nomadic little heart couldn't keep him still. In spite of the risks of failure, he took a leap and made his way to where he felt most inspired. And if he hadn't taken that risk, well, you wouldn't be listening to this. One of his guitar quintets, it's on the way. I'm Melanie Renata. Please stay with me.

Pianist Joanne Polk placing you on the dance floor this morning. Music called Dance of the Flowers by Amy Beach. Good morning, my friend. It is 6 past the hour. I'm Melanie Renata. And this hour is a slow simmer, a mostly slow piano solo in about 10 minutes or so. First, something with a gentle flutter. Flutist Edward Beckett and the London Festival Orchestra with Benjamin Goddard's Suite for Flute and Orchestra.

Honestly, no better way to greet your Saturday morning than with something lighthearted like that. Benjamin Godard's Suite for Flute and Orchestra. I'm Melanie Renata, glad to be spending some time with you as your weekend begins. This work is gonna help you ease into it, a piano solo from the most prolific year of composer Fanny Mendelssohn. In 1846, she spun up 50 pieces of music. 17 of those were for the piano. This is one of them, her Andante in E major.

0: The year 1846 was not just Fanny Mendelssohn's most prolific year, it was the last full year of her life. And that was just a small slice of that time. Pianist Heather Schmidt with Mendelssohn's Andante in E. The power of the piano is going to give way to a quartet of strings in just a tick. I'm Melanie Renata.
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1: Despite early success in Vienna, Luigi Boccherini risked failure and made a move, and it paid off. He found health, happiness, and success in Spain, where he wrote 9 guitar quintets. Here, guitarist Kazuhito Yamashita performs Boccherini's 2nd quintet in E alongside the Tokyo String Quartet.

0: Some Spanish flair in that work by Italian composer Luigi Boccherini, his sixth guitar quintet in G, guitarist Kazuhito Yamashita, and the Tokyo String Quartet performing. I'm Melanie Renata with a romantic era mood in just a moment.
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1: In the late 1800s, Lady Radner created an all-woman orchestra, a rare ensemble for the time, and one she herself conducted. She left a legacy of both skilled musicians and skillful music. She commissioned this work from her friend Hubert Parry, aptly named Lady Radner's Suite. Here's the City of London Sinfonia.

0: Lady Radnor was a woman of the Victorian era, and when she became a countess, she also became a patron of the arts. That was her friend Hubert Parry's Lady Radnor's Suite, the City of London's Infonia performing. I'm Melanie Renata. Thanks for being here. Be good to yourself today, and be good to your neighbor too, okay?
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as a gift to two little kids, he turned their favorite bedtime stories into a musical suite. You'll hear this collection of fairy tales, Maurice Ravel's Mother Goose Suite, in 30 minutes. I'm Vernon Neal. Good morning. Peter Gulke conducts the Staatskapelle of Weimar in the Entr'acte from Duchess Anna Amalia of Brunswick-Wolfenbüttel's Erwin and Elmire.

The Untracked from Duchess Anna Amalia of Brunswick, Wolfenbuttels, Erwin, and Elmire, played by Staatskapelle Weimar under Peter Gulke. Edward McDowell had a secret identity. By day, he was a distinguished Ivy League music professor at Columbia. By night, he was surrounded by dancing bears in an enchanted forest. This double life caused him to publish music under a fake name out of fear he'd be laughed at by his colleagues. Here's a peek into that secret world.

0: Brian Thompson and the Ulster Orchestra with a little quick stroll through the Happy Forest by Arnold Bax. You'll hear some timeless Baroque music from Yo-Yo Ma in a dance movement from J.S. Bach's Sixth Cello Suite.
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1: Johann Sebastian Bach pushed the expressive and technical limits of the cello to their absolute peak in his final suite. Here's Yo-Yo Ma with the Gavotte from Bach's Cello Suite No. 6.

Yo-Yo Ma performing the Gavotte from J.S. Bach's Cello Suite No. 6. Maurice Ravel loved kids, though he never had any of his own. He wrote these pieces you're about to hear for the children of his close friends, the Godebsky family. Young Mimi and Jean Godebsky were learning piano, so Ravel crafted these simple duets they could play together. He drew from French fairy tales like Sleeping Beauty and Beauty and the Beast. Katia and Marielle Lebec joined forces for Ravel's Mother Goose Suite.

0: Katia and Maria Lebec at the piano for Ravel's Mother Goose Suite. You'll hear Francis Poulenc's Suite Française to close out the hour.
1: Recently, a federal judge ruled that the executive order to defund public media was illegal.
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0: Paris Orchestra brings the hour to conclusion under the direction of Georges Prêtre. That was a French suite from Francis Poulenc. 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

0: 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Barry Tuckwell was the horn player.
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1: From the Fairbanks Museum in St. Johnsbury, this is the Eye on the Sky weather update. This morning, some river valleys could wake up to dense patches of valley fog, so plan accordingly if you need to travel early. As the sun rises, it will burn off any fog, exposing mostly sunny skies. We'll be a few degrees warmer today, with highs ranging in the 80s across Vermont. Combined with light winds and low humidity, it will be another beautiful summer day across the region. Now for the forecast details. Today, morning fog burning off to mostly sunny skies with highs in the 80s. Tonight, periods of clouds with lows in the 50s to nearing 60. And on Sunday, slight chance of a shower in the St. Lawrence Valley with highs in the 80s, nearing 90 in the warmest valleys. I'm meteorologist Megan Duncan with an eye on the sky.

Giuseppe Alberti's Sonata for Two Trumpets, starting us off this morning on a bright note. Simon Wright led the Philharmonia Orchestra with John Wallace and John Miller, trumpet soloists, here on Vermont Public Classical. I'm Helen Lyons. So delighted to be here with you for a couple of hours, sharing some music on this Saturday, July 25th. In the remainder of this hour, we have a real treat coming up. William Grant Still's orchestral suite, Wood Notes, written in conjunction with the poet J. Mitchell Pilcher, music celebrating nature. One of Mozart's flute quartets coming up as well. And we finish out the hour with a joyful piece from American composer George Chadwick, the Jubilee, opening movement of his symphonic sketches. But we'll head now to London and music by Alice Verne Brett, who became a beloved music educator in London. She even had a connection to the British royal family. The Queen Elizabeth, the Queen Mother, Elizabeth Bowes Lyon, commissioned a wedding march for Alice's wedding. And she was a pioneer of children's music education and an innovator in using percussion bands for that purpose. We will hear the Champlain Trio with her Fantasy Trio.

The Champlain Trio with that fantasy trio by Alice Fern Brett here on Vermont Public Classical. And as I mentioned earlier, Fern Brett had connections to the British royal family, but also to some musical royalty. She studied for a time with Robert and Clara Schumann's daughter, Marie, who had moved to London. And music of the Schumanns is on display tomorrow afternoon. Tenor Cameron Brownell with pianist Haley Messier and violist Elizabeth Messier will perform music of Robert and Clara Schumann and Johannes Brahms Sunday at 4 at Charlotte Congregational Church, admission by donation. 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We also have support today from Burlington Emergency and Veterinary Specialists with care including dentistry, internal medicine, and ophthalmology, BEVSVT.com. 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We turn now to an orchestral suite written in 1947 by American composer William Grant Still. He collaborated with the Alabama poet-writer Joseph Mitchell Pilcher to celebrate nature here in four movements, beginning with A Singing River, Autumn Night, Moon Dusk, and Whippoorwill's Shoes. John Jetter leads the Fort Smith Symphony.

0: American composer William Grant Still collaborating with poet J. Mitchell Pilcher with his Wood Notes Suite for Orchestra, a celebration of nature inspired by poetry through music. We heard John Jetter leading the Fort Smith Symphony here on Vermont Public Classical. And I hope you'll still be staying tuned at 10 o'clock this morning. We're bringing back our regular poetry segment with Morning Edition host Jen Jarecki speaking with Vermont Poet Laureate Bianca Stone. 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I hope you'll still be staying tuned. That's happening right at 10 o'clock this morning here on listener-supported Vermont Public Classical. 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
1: Love conquers all, or does it? Mozart's The Marriage of Figaro is a sharp-edged comedy that's simultaneously a battle of the sexes and the classes. I'm Lisa Flynn. We're at London's Royal Albert Hall for Mozart's comic masterpiece, The Marriage of Figaro. Riccardo Minazzi leads the cast and the orchestra of the Age of Enlightenment. I hope you'll be listening.
0: Tune in this afternoon at 1 o'clock for some Mozart here on the Saturday matinee on Vermont Public Classical. And we'll whet our appetites with a little Mozart now, not a marriage, but a flute. His second flute quartet dates from 1778, during the time he was spending in Paris, hoping to drum up some work and a regular contract. He was not successful, but he did create several flute quartets for the amateur flutist Ferdinand Dijon while he was there. We will hear the Emerson String Quartet with Carol Winsent's flute in Flute Quartet No. 2 in G major.

The G Major Flute Quartet No. 2 of Mozart. We heard the Emerson String Quartet with Carol Winsent's flute here on Vermont Public Classical, where support for our programming comes from our sustaining members, as well as Marlborough Music, with artistic directors Mitsuko Uchida and Jonathan Biss presenting their 70

0: pure, unabashed joy in that excerpt from George W. Chadwick's symphonic sketches, Jubilee. Theodore Kuchar led the National Radio Symphony Orchestra of Ukraine here on Vermont Public Classical. 90.1 WOXM Middlebury, 102.1 WVXR Randolph, 88.1 WNCH Norwich, 106.9 WVTI Brighton, 91.5 WVLR FM 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the 10 o'clock hour sees the return of our poetry segment with Morning Edition host Jen Jarecki and Vermont Poet Laureate Bianca Stone. We'll hear a poem chosen by Bianca and then music reflecting themes from that poem right after this.
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0: 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Welcome back and good morning. I'm Helen Lyons, delighted to be here sharing music with you for the next hour on this Saturday, July 25th, before we bustle about our weekend plans. In the 10 o'clock hour, we'll head to the classical era with a symphony devoted to the muse of epic poetry, Václav Pichl's Calliope Symphony, one of Franz Schubert's final works, his F minor impromptu for keyboard. We'll also find out what Robert Schumann thought about it. And a delicately moving perpetual motion machine, care of a young Francis Poulenc at the end of the hour. But I am delighted that Morning Edition host Jen Jarecki has brought back her poetry segment with Vermont Poet Laureate Bianca Stone. We will be airing this monthly now going forward. Bianca will pick a poem, read it, do a little analysis, and then I listen to that segment and I find some music that fits with some of the themes explored in the poetry. So without further ado, here is the July edition of our poetry segment with Jen Jarecki and Bianca Stone.
2: It is so good to welcome you back into the studio. Thank you for coming back and chatting more poetry with us.
3: Thank you so much for having me. I love being here.
2: What have you been up to the past couple months?
3: I just got back from a trip to Europe. I was in Berlin and then I was in Switzerland. I was giving readings and working with my German translator. And then I was following the footsteps of Rilke, my favorite poet, and going to Musat Castle, where he finished his Duino elegies and the sonnets to Orpheus, and where he's buried.
2: We have a particularly special poem today to kick us back off.
3: I think so too.
2: What did you bring us?
3: I brought one of my favorite poems by my grandmother, the poet Ruth Stone, called Wild Asters. I am here to worship the blue asters along the brook, not to carry pollen on my legs or rub strutted wings in mindless sucking, but to feel with my eyes the loss of you and me, not in the powdered mildew that spreads from leaf to leaf, but in the glorious absence of grief, to see what is not meant to be seen, the clusters, the aggregate, the undenying multiplicity. I love this poem so much. It does remind me of Rilke in a way, because most poetry does. But it speaks so much to the role of the human being on this earth in terms of the poet at their heart, at their very core, asking the question, what is the human's role here? They spend a lot of time, these poets, observing nature, trying to discover our part within it. There's something about humans that separates us, that's undeniable. actually, when I was in Switzerland, I was sitting in a field thinking about poetry and watching the butterflies on the wildflowers and the trees, and I too was observing bees entering the flowers and pollinating them, and thinking, what's the human's symbiosis within this order? What does the human offer? How are they pollinating and giving to the world and gaining something from the world? I couldn't see what good we were for a moment. I was asking these same questions that Ruth Stone was asking and that Rilke was asking. I thought, I think along the same lines as the opening line of this poem, I'm here to worship the blue asters that grow along the brook. The human might be here to just speak these exact words, to find praise, to be able to praise in language what they see. This poem also touches on something really important in poetry, which is loss and grief. To feel with my eyes. To feel with my eyes the loss of you and me. So there's this grief within the distance between the self and the other in the poem that's pointed to. That it's felt with the eyes, I think, speaks to the way that the poet sees the world and the way that emotion is held in the poem and embodied here. In the glorious absence of grief is that important moment of transmutation, right? It's the sort of metamorphosis that happens in the poem and that one, I think, strives for in life, which is to say, what is my part in this world? Where is the beloved? Where do we go when we die? There's this terrible absence, right? Then this grief at absence and not knowing, but then we somehow compensate for that by singing about it in the poem. So maybe that's the kind of glorious absence of grief is the actual poem.
4: You know, when you started, you said, I love this poem, and I can't imagine this is the 10th or 12th time even that you've read it. What is it like for you as a poet, not only to engage with your grandmother's work, but how has this poem changed for you over the years?
3: It's so wonderful having my grandmother's poetry as a part of my life because I get to see it change over time and to see that undenying multiplicity within one's own self, right? I look upon her poems, I think, here's this person I loved and knew and listened to so intently, and yet it keeps changing as if it's still alive, as if that voice is still here and evolving and expanding in consciousness with mine. I've read this poem years ago, but it didn't really mean anything to me like it means to me now. I keep coming back to this poem. It keeps haunting me. I love that because there's this hinge in understanding where I think I understand the poem, then I don't. But that's why I keep coming back to it. It's just like with people, I think I understand someone that I don't, but that means I get to keep trying to know them. And I loved Ruth so much that I get to keep trying to know her too, I guess, in this.
4: Thank you for bringing us Wild Asters by your grandmother, former Vermont Poet Laureate Ruth Stone. Bianca Stone, you're going to come back and see us every month, right?
3: That's right.
4: Oh, wonderful. Well, thank you for being here. Can't wait till next month.
3: My pleasure.
0: Thanks so much, Jen Jarecki and Bianca Stone. So I took the theme of grief when I was looking for music. The first thing that popped into my head was Henriette Renier, the great harp virtuosa, and her symphonic piece in three episodes. She wrote this work in 1907 after the death of a really close relative. threw her into a real state of emotional turmoil, and it forced her to renounce a couple of really important and prestigious commissions. So she explores first the sudden initial shock and heavy misery of losing a loved one in the first section, and then the second, the chaotic and conflicting emotions experienced in deep mourning. And then finally, this beautiful grief transformed, it's called, a section about healing and emotional transcendence. And Henriette Renier wrote herself about this piece: "The thought of future hopes does not annihilate pain, it transfigures it." We'll hear Valérie Milhaud perform.

Music from the turn of the 20th century by the great harp virtuosa Henriette Renier and her exploration of grief in her symphonic piece in three episodes. We heard Valérie Milhaud performing here on Vermont Public Classical. And I will include a little bonus piece reflecting our poetry today, and this is especially for Bianca Stone, who loves the poetry of Rainer Maria Rilke, a short choral work, Morten Lauritsen's setting of one of his Songs of the Roses, Contre qui rose, against whom rose, asking, why does this beautiful, delicate flower feel forced to arm itself with thorns? Who is being protected by this armor? We'll hear the L.A. Master Chorale perform.

0: Morten Lauritsen's setting of poetry by Rainer Maria Rilke from his Songs of the Roses. We heard Paul Salomonovic leading the LA Master Chorale here on Vermont Public Classical. And here's what's coming up tomorrow morning on the Choral Hour.
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0: 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Well, we are going to turn now to music of Haydn's era, and we're stretching the poetry theme just a little further into this hour with Václav Pichl's Symphonia in C major devoted to the muse of epic poetry, Calliope. Kevin Mallon leads the Toronto Chamber Orchestra.

Sing, O Muse, Václav Pichel's Symphonia in C Major, dedicated to the muse of epic poetry, Calliope. Kevin Mallon led the Toronto Chamber Orchestra here on Vermont Public Classical, where we are thankful for the support that we receive from our listeners. 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We turn now to Franz Schubert and one of the last pieces he ever wrote from his collection of four impromptus, Opus 142. Now, these four impromptus were sort of considered by Robert Schumann actually to be collectively a four-movement piano sonata in disguise. Therefore, we're hearing the opening exposition of a sonata in this F minor impromptu, rather dramatic storytelling feeling here. Christian Zimmermann performs.

0: Franz Schubert's F minor impromptu, opus 142, number one, some of the last music that Schubert ever wrote. We heard Christian Zimmermann performing here on Vermont Public Classical. Let's find out what's happening tonight on the Chicago Symphony Orchestra concert.
1: On the next Chicago Symphony Orchestra program, a performance recorded at the Mahler Festival in Amsterdam, Jaap van Zweden conducts Mahler's evocative and stormy Seventh Symphony. That's next time with the CSO. I'm Lisa Simeone.
0: Listen out for the Chicago Symphony Orchestra, Saturday nights at 8, right here on Vermont Public Classical. Well, it is anything but stormy in our final piece of our time together this morning from a 19-year-old Francis Poulenc, written in 1918 while he was studying with Eric Satie. He likens his perpetual movement, mouvement perpetuel, to a brisk stroll by the Seine. We'll hear this arrangement for clarinet and harp, Richard Stoltzman, clarinet, and Nancy Allen performing.

0: The Perpetual Motion Ticking Along Gently, music by a young Francis Poulenc from 1918. We heard Richard Stoltzman, clarinet, and Nancy Allen, harp in that arrangement here on listener-supported Vermont Public Classical. 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I'm Helen Lyons. Thanks so much for your company this morning. Hope you enjoy the rest of your weekend. Hope it ticks along just as nicely as a perpetual motion from Francis Poulenc. Stay tuned now on Vermont Public Classical for Saturday Cinema with Lynn Warren.
1: This hour of classical music has a lot of Oscar-nominated scores, including pieces from films done by the current Oscar-winning composer, Ludwig Göransson, who now holds 3 Oscars for Best Score for his work in Black Panther, Sinners, and what you're hearing now, Oppenheimer. You can hear his work currently in theaters in the film The Odyssey, where he paired up with Christopher Nolan once again. But when they paired up to do Oppenheimer, Nolan had one musical direction for the film: base the entire score on the violin. You'll hear the violin in an unusual position in this piece later this hour.

The award-winning score from John Williams for the Harry Potter films, that particular suite is called Harry's Wondrous World. It takes us through several scenes from the first film, like the arrival of baby Harry, Diagon Alley, and a Quidditch match. I'm Liz Lyon, in for Lynn Warfel, who is on a much-deserved vacation playing with her dogs and horses and, of course, watching movies. Welcome to Saturday Cinema, where this hour is all about exploring the best in film music. When Lynn found out I was subbing in, she asked me what theme I wanted for today or if I had some favorite film composers, and she was kind enough to program what she called Liz's Picks. So bear with me as we listen to some of my favorite film composers, starting with the great John Williams and a little more Harry Potter.

Hedwig's theme from the first Harry Potter film, the Berlin Philharmonic performing on that recording. That first main theme that you heard is used throughout all eight films and was written in just one evening. And then John Williams took that little melody and showed it to Christopher Columbus, who readily agreed with the direction that the music was going. And it does have that unique, magical feeling because of very, well, two distinct things that John Williams chose to do. The first is that first part of the theme is played on a celesta, which gives it that distinct, sweet, bell-like sound. And the second was that he used all 12 chromatic notes and a lot of diminished or unexpected intervals, and that lets it weave in and out of this eerie, spellbinding feeling. Another composer who had to write magic into the score was Howard Shore for the Lord of the Rings trilogy. He created themes to really distinguish the many different cultures that were depicted throughout the films, which he had to create from scratch. For the Shire, he used Celtic folk songs like tin whistles and fiddles to create this really cozy pastoral feel. The elves were portrayed by airy, high-pitched Eastern choral chanting and sweeping string arpeggios. And the Mines of Moria incorporated these deep, booming, Polynesian-style choir vocals. And he even wrote character themes that would adapt depending on where that character was. For example, Aragorn's theme sounded broody in Bree, heroic whenever he was in the battlefield, and it would play softly on the flute in Rivendell. And all of that really helped with this world-building. This suite shows that, as it has several themes depicted through the character of the hobbits, with the London Symphony Orchestra and James Galway on the flute.

0: A suite from Lord of the Rings performed by the London Symphony and James Galway on the flute, and followed by Into the West, the Oscar-winning closing credits song from The Lord of the Rings, The Return of the Ring, co-written by Fran Walsh, Howard Shore, and Annie Lennox. More movie music coming up in just a minute.
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I first heard Alexandre Desplat's scores in movies like The Monuments Men, The Golden Compass, Imitation Game, and The Ghost Rider. And one thing that he excels in, maybe more than some other in his field, is that every movie feels like a different composer. He builds completely different musical worlds for every film and really avoids a single repeating signature style, choosing instead to match to whatever the unique time period, location, and the emotion of each individual story. He is known for doing heavy research into the cultural or historical aspects of the films to find the best instruments to play the compositions. A really great example is the Grand Budapest Hotel. He uses some quirky instruments like zithers and folk horns to create this really fast, funny, and old-world European feel for the film.

0: The plot of the Grand Budapest Hotel centers on a legendary concierge and his loyal lobby boy who are framed for murder after they inherit a priceless painting. It's framed as this multi-layered flashback, and the story unfolds across a fictional European republic between the world wars. That was a suite of the score from composer Alexandre Desplat. Some Oppenheimer coming up after the break.
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Hans Zimmer is one of the greats. But he never learned traditional music theory or went to music school. He is entirely self-taught, starting his career in pop music band, playing the synthesizer, and even appearing in their famous music video for Video Killed the Movie, the Radio Star. But his resume speaks for itself. Gladiator, Lion King, Interstellar, and this masterpiece. We'll hear part of his great score from Dune later this hour.

from James Horner. It's a piece from Avatar, played during the scene where Jake takes flight. I'm Liz Lyon, in for Lynn Warfel, who is on a much-deserved vacation, playing with her dogs and horses and, of course, watching movies. This is Saturday Cinema, where this hour is all about exploring the best in film music. Lynn approached me when she heard I was subbing in and asked what theme I wanted to do for today or if I had any favorite film composers, and she was kind enough to program what she called Liz's Picks. We're focusing on two composers today, James Horner and Hans Zimmer, in this hour of classical music, starting with the great James Horner. The score from the movie Glory is one that stuck with me from the very first time I heard it. He worked very closely with the Boys Choir of Harlem to create this haunting and reverent sound that he was looking for. The entire score is built from a continuous variation of just three musical ideas: a military call, a soldier's conscience, and the regiment's trials. You're going to hear all three of those themes in these selected pieces from Glory.

0: Music from the 1989 film Glory, which depicts the true story of the 54th Massachusetts Volunteer Infantry, which was one of the first all-black regiments in the Union Army during the American Civil War. The score was famously snubbed at the Oscars after it won the Grammy and it was nominated for the Golden Globe. But the composer James Horner was actually nominated that year in the category of Best Score, just for a different film called Field of Dreams. The film itself won Denzel Washington his first ever Oscar that year for Best Supporting Actor. The studio orchestra and the Boys Choir of Harlem performing those pieces from the Glory score by James Horner. Music by Hans Zimmer coming up in just a minute.
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1: Dune is a spectacular score that was created by Hans Zimmer. It features no traditional orchestra, but instead relies on custom instruments built from PVC pipes. He also worked with a vocalist to develop unique, wordless vocal chants in Wales, designed to sound ancient and alien, rather than being tied to a known language. This is a very famous part of the score. It's music that illustrates Paul's dream in the film.

Cellist Kian Sultani performing two pieces from the Hans Zimmer score Pirates of the Caribbean. Two pieces called One Day and Jack Sparrow. 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

0: That was the Raiders of the Lost Ark March from composer John Williams, performed by the Los Angeles Philharmonic Orchestra. I'm Liz Lyon in for Lynn Warfel, and thanks for joining me for this hour of Saturday Cinema and letting me play some of my favorite film composers.
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app.

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Richard Strauss's tone poem, Don Juan, the Oregon Symphony, was conducted by James DePriest.

violinist Lila Josefowitz, pianist John Novacek, with Jeannie with the Light Brown Hair. Music by American composer Stephen Foster, who was actually born on an auspicious date in American history, the 4th of July, 1826, the date of death of two U.S. presidents, John Adams and Thomas Jefferson, and the 50th anniversary of the adoption of the Declaration of Independence. Gustav Mahler was born in Bohemia, July 7th, 1860. He spent many years living in Vienna and traveling the world as conductor, but he's best known, best loved, for the music that he composed. This is the second movement from his Symphony No. 1.

0: It starts out sounding so earthy, and by the end, it's soaring in the air. The second movement from the Symphony No. 1 by Gustav Mahler, called Titan. Maren Alsop conducting the Baltimore Symphony.
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0: The glorious Sinfonietta by Lajos Janáček. Jiří Belohlávek conducted the Czech Philharmonic.
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There's something about the sound of a wind band playing a certain kind of music that makes it sound so majestic. Hardly a better example than this. It's a movement from Lincolnshire Posy by Percy Aldridge Granger. Born in July 1882 in Australia, I'm Mindy Rattner. We are celebrating birthdays of composers, July birthdays, that is, on Your Classical Discoveries. I hope you'll stick around. Englishman George Butterworth, born July 12th, 1885 in London. This is his English Idol number 1.

The English Idol No. 1 by George Butterworth. Mark Elder conducted the Halle Orchestra. I'm Mindy Ratner. It's great to have your company for classical music on this 25th of July, the final Saturday of the month, and we're kind of looking over our shoulder a little bit as we celebrate belatedly the July birthdays of several composers. Well, one of them is coming up in just a couple of days. Mauro Giuliani. We'll get to his music and also works by Ottorino Respighi and Percy Grainger, all born in July. The 4th of July, 1694. French composer Louis-Claude Daquin was born in Paris. This is his Noël No. 8. Thank you.

Mikola Petri front and center with Martin Neary and the National Philharmonic. That was the Noël No. 8 by Louis-Claude Daquin. Another composer with a July birthday is Mauro Giuliani, born in Bisceglie, Italy, July 27th, 1781. You could easily describe him as one of the early adopters of that most Spanish of instruments, the guitar, and he really became a virtuoso on the instrument. He wrote these variations on a theme by Handel. The recording is by guitarist Celedonio Romero.

0: you know, it's a tune that's really taken on a life of its own. The variations on a theme by Handel by Mauro Giuliani. That theme was the Harmonious Blacksmith, which itself comes from a suite that Handel composed for harpsichord in 1720. Mauro Giuliani, wonderful Italian composer and guitarist, writing for the instrument he loved best. And we heard a recording by guitarist Celedonio Romero. More birthday celebrations on your classical discoveries on the way.
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1: Italian composer Ottorino Respighi was born July 9th, 1879 in Bologna, died in his most beloved city, Rome. And one of his tributes to the Italian capital is Pines of Rome.

0: No one could write a love letter to a place quite like Ottorino Respighi, whose birthday we're celebrating on Your Classical Discoveries. He wrote Pines of Rome in 1924. It had its premiere in December of that year. We heard a recording by Lauren Mazel and the Pittsburgh Symphony Orchestra.
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0: Celebrate Percy Aldridge Granger, born in the city of Brighton in the state of Victoria, Australia, July 8th, 1882. This is Lincolnshire Posy.

0: Dennis Wick and the London Wind Orchestra with Lincolnshire Posy by Percy Grainger, the Australian-born composer who made America his home.
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1: I'm Elliot Forrest, and it is my pleasure to welcome you to the next broadcast of the radio series from the Chamber Music Society of Lincoln Center, David Finkel and Wuhan Artistic Directors. Now in its 56th season, the Chamber Music Society is one of the world's leading chamber music presenters. From its home in New York's Alice Tully Hall, on tour and on recordings, the Chamber Music Society delivers dazzling performances by virtuosic musicians to countless devoted listeners. We'll enjoy a feast of exquisite wind works on today's program, including transporting quintets by Jacques Ibert and Paul Tafanel, and the witty, wise nonet for winds and strings by Bohuslav Martinu. We spoke with David Finkel, co-artistic director of the Chamber Music Society, about the varied wind works featured on this program.
2: On today's broadcast, we put a spotlight on the woodwind quintet, the special combination of flute, oboe, clarinet, bassoon, and horn. Composers had experimented with different combinations of these instruments in chamber music for much of the 18th century. But it was Anton Reicha, an early Romantic Paris-based Czech composer, flutist, and pedagogue, who consolidated these five instruments as a coherent ensemble with the dozens of works he wrote for this combination. Reicha was a skilled teacher to many great composers of the 19th century, and through his efforts, knowledge of the wind quintet's potential spread across Europe. The second work we hear on today's broadcast, the 1876 Quintet in G Minor by French flutist Paul Tafanel, is a perfect example of high romantic wind quintet writing. Over the course of three stirring movements, Tafanel combines the frolicking, spirited lightness of earlier wind quintets with a sense of drama and harmonic progression that brings to mind the contemporaneous symphonic writing of Johannes Brahms. Unlike more homogeneous ensembles like the string quartet, the mechanisms for sound production across the five instruments in a woodwind quintet are very different. Though the ensemble can make a wonderful blended choral sound, each instrument is also able to pop out in a totally unique way. In the 20th century, many composers began to embrace the great diversity of timbres found in the wind quintet. In the first work featured on today's program, three short pieces for wind quintet by French composer Jacques Ibert from 1930, the composer writes appealing tonal music

0: bustling, somewhat chaotic quality that speaks to his life in the turbulent 20th century. The instruments all present different characters who take on contrasting roles in an engaging, effervescent story. The second piece in the collection features a sublime flute and clarinet duet, and the finale is a playful dance that one could imagine hearing in a Paris music hall. To close the program, we'll hear a woodwind quintet join forces with four string players for Bohuslav Martinu's Nonet for Strings. It's one of his very last pieces, and, like much of his music, features a beguiling blend of humor and sincere feeling. Mixed wind string groups, and especially ensembles like this one, in which the winds outnumber the strings, have inherent instrumental balance challenges. Wind and brass instruments can be loud. Luckily, Martinu orchestrates his nonet in an artful manner that allows every voice to come through. It doesn't hurt that, in this performance, you'll hear wonderful, sensitive musicianship from our CMS wind players, and of course, our string players can also hold their own. The combination is spectacular and provides an exciting finish to this celebration of winds.
1: Thank you, David. The program begins with a short piece that Jacques Ibert wrote for wind quintet in 1930. His three short pieces are typical of his delightful style, and they speak to the energy and rambunctious spirit of the 1920s in Paris. Now, from the Chamber Music Society of Lincoln Center, here are Soyeon Kim, flutist, Stephen Taylor, oboe, Tommaso Longwich, clarinetist, Mark Goldberg, bassoon, Eric Reed, horn, with three short pieces for Wind Quintet by Jacques Ibert.

We just heard Soyeon Kim flute, Stephen Taylor oboe, Tommaso Longwich clarinet, Mark Goldberg bassoon, Eric Reed horn, all playing three short pieces for Wind Quintet by Jocky Bear in a performance from the Chamber Music Society of Lincoln Center. We've got another Wind Quintet coming up in a moment on this Chamber Music Society broadcast. It's music by Paul Tafanel, a late Romantic flutist and composer, who later in his life became a very important flute pedagogue at the Paris Conservatory. He wrote his Wind Quintet in 1876 so he could submit it to a composing competition, which he won with little debate. Now we'll hear it. From the Chamber Music Society of Lincoln Center, here are Damari McGill flute, Yuri Valentin oboe, Romy de Guise-Langlois clarinetists, Elena Katz bassoon, and Hugo Valverde horn, with the Wind Quintet in G minor by Paul Tafanel.

0: We just heard the music of Paul Tafanel, his Wind Quintet in G minor, performed by Damari McGill, flute, Yuri Valentin, oboe, Romy de Guise-Langlois, clarinet, Elena Katz, bassoon, and Hugo Valverde, horn, from the Chamber Music Society of Lincoln Center on the WFMT Radio Network.
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0: I'm Elliot Forrest. On the second half of this program, we'll hear the whimsical nonet for winds and strings by Bohuslav Martinu. We spoke with horn player David Bird Morrow about what makes this a unique piece in the chamber music repertoire.
2: When you're listening to Martinu's nonet, the one thing that, you know, now that I think about it, that's really special is that it tells a complete story in actually a relatively short period of time. You're taken through a pretty large arc of character and mood throughout each movement. And every instrument has a say. He uses the instruments really well. You know, it's elegant the way that the economy of, you know, it's never too heavy, never too chaotic. It's always very clear, the music that he's getting across, which is, it's no small feat when you have that much potential noise.
0: Thank you, David. We'll listen for those elegantly balanced lines in this piece of large ensemble chamber music. From the Chamber Music Society of Lincoln Center, here are Tara Helen O'Connor, flute, James Austin Smith, oboe, Sebastian Manns, clarinet, Mark Goldberg, bassoon, David Bird Morrow, horn, Alexander Sitkovetsky, violinist, Paul Neubauer, violist, Dimitri Atapin, cellist, and Blake Hinson, double bass, with the nonet for winds and strings by Bohuslav Martinu.

We just heard the Nonet for Winds and Strings by Bohuslav Martineau in a performance from the Chamber Music Society of Lincoln Center. That concludes our program for today. Join us for our next Chamber Music Society broadcast. We'll hear a collection of diverse works by 20th and 21st century American composers, including a serene vocalise by André Previn, Wynton Marsalis' New Orleans-inspired string quartet at the Octoroon Balls, and the stirring string quartet No. 2 by John Adams. Here's a preview.

0: Andrew Alden and Benjamin Shapiro. 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

0: orchestra has played Mahler 7 quite a bit, and here I am on stage with this group in this incredible acoustic at the Concertgebouw to have the opportunity to do this. I'm surprised I don't have more bruises. I mean, I pinch myself anyway, but Mahler knew how to get our blood rushing.
1: That's Gene Pokorny, principal tuba of the Chicago Symphony Orchestra. He was speaking from Amsterdam's Mahler Festival in May 2025. This 10-day marathon of Mahler's symphonies and songs featured five international orchestras, including the CSO. The festival has run twice before, but this edition was the first to feature an American ensemble. On this week's Chicago Symphony Orchestra program, Dutch conductor Jaap van Zweden conducts Mahler's Seventh Symphony. This astonishing work has a special connection to the CSO and its second music director, Frederick Stock, who introduced it to the U.S. To begin, Mahler's Rücketlieder. These five songs reflect on everything from the fragrances of spring to the darkness of night. We'll hear a recording with mezzo-soprano Hanna Schwarz. All of that, plus a 1930 recording of Carl Goldmark's music, is just ahead on this CSO program. I'm Lisa Simeoni.
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1: In 1902, Gustav Mahler married Alma Schindler. During their first summer together at his lakeside villa in Austria, the composer offered her a gift, a song called Liebst du Schönheit, If You Love for Beauty. It features a text by the German romantic poet Friedrich Rückert, and it would become one of Mahler's five Rückertlieder. These are some of Mahler's most intimate and lyrical songs. In each one, he matches the intricacies of Rückert's poetry with subtle and refined sounds. The topics range from a portrait of a spring blossom to a meditation on solitude to an existential journey through the night. We'll hear a recording with German mezzo-soprano Hanna Schwarz. Schwarz was especially renowned for her Wagner roles, as heard on major stages around the world. She's now in her 80s and still going strong. This is a 1981 Deutsche Grammophon recording. On the podium is Claudio Abbado, who would go on to become the CSO's second principal guest conductor. He leads the Chicago Symphony Orchestra with mezzo Hanna Schwarz in the Rücketlieder by Mahler.